The Dave Rubeck Quartet from the classic release Time Out from 1959. Paul Desmond at the alto sax, Joe Morello drums, Eugene Wright on bass. Strange Metal Arc. Dave Rubeck at the piano. Well, hi there, I'm Scott Hanley, delighted to share Sounds of Jazz with you here on the weekend, turning to a recent release from Jackie Naylor. It's called Treasures of the Heart, and this is Love in Springtime. Jackie Naylor on Weekend Jazz.

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You and your smile a whole strange invitation. Somehow it seems we've shared our dreams. Oh Lord, but where?

invitation.

in a world of illusion. But where are you? You're so near, yet we're so far apart.

That is the voice of Dinah Washington from a 1962 release called I Wanna Be Loved. The orchestra, the Quincy Jones Orchestra, with an arrangement there by Hal Mooney, and the tune Invitation, written by Brownislaw Kaper and lyrics by Paul Francis Webster. Dinah Washington, here from a collection called Diva, but actually was on a Mercury release from 1962 called I Wanna Be Loved. Before that, Scott Hamilton on tenor sax from the release Remembering Billy, as in Billie Holiday, and the tune Laughing at Life. I'm Scott Hanley with Jazz on Your Weekend. The incredible jazz guitar of Wes Montgomery next. Here's Wes on guitar with Tommy Flanagan piano, Gone with the Wind.

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Mike Jones, the pianist who often works with Penn Jillette of Penn and Teller in Las Vegas, here with his trio from 2016 on an album called Roaring, and the tune I'll See You in Cuba. Here with Katie Thoreau on bass and Matt Vitek on drums. Pianist Mike Jones, 2016 release. I'm Scott Hanley with Jazz on Your Weekend, turning next to trumpeter Taft Jordan, a 1960s date called Mood Indigo with Kenny Burrell on guitar. The tune is Lost in Meditation. Here's Taft Jordan.

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sunny. When you left, the curtain fell. I wanna laugh, but nothing.

Nancy Wilson on a song there co-written by Mel Torme, George Shearing at the piano on Born to Be Blue. Before that, Down by the Riverside, Charlie Hayden bass, Hank Jones piano. I'm Scott Hanley here with Jazz on our weekend with saxophonist Gene Ammons up next from the release Jug. Here's Old Man River, Gene Ammons on Weekend Jazz.

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Benny Carter, the alto saxophonist and also trumpeter and songwriter and longtime musical contractor during his long career. They're from a release called Songbook Volume 2. He also wrote a lot of songs. One of them there was Echo of My Dream. Diana Krall there on the vocal with Benny Carter, the alto sax. Well, hi there, I'm Scott Hanley, delighted to share Sounds of Jazz with you here on the weekend, turning to a recent one from drummer Joe Farnsworth called City of Sound, joined by Kenny Barron at the piano. The tune is Ojos Cariñosos. Joe Farnsworth on Weekend Jazz.

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Trumpeter Johnny Summers from his album called Baker's Dozen and dedicated to a lot of tunes identified with trumpeter and vocalist Chet Baker. That was You'd Be So Nice to Come Home To. Johnny Summers at the trumpet. Before that, Kristen Korb at the bass and Kristen Korb at the vocal, a tune called Lifted from her new release called Sweet Dreams. Kristen Korb. I'm Scott Hanley here with Jazz on Your Weekend. Turning next to saxophonist Art Pepper, back in the 1950s, he got together with what was the rhythm section at the time for trumpeter Miles Davis. The album is called, on contemporary records, Art Pepper Meets the Rhythm Section, and featuring Red Garland on piano, these are the Red Pepper Blues. At the alto sax, Art Pepper on Weekend Jazz.

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Kathy Cousins with Spring Is Where You Are. You're listening to Sounds of Jazz on the Weekend. I'm Scott Hanley here. Bennett Wood up next on tenor sax from his release Space in Time. Here's For All We Know, Bennett Wood.

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The distinctive piano stylings there of Gene Harris and Don't Be That Way from the release Listen Here. Ronish Tay joining on guitar. Gene Harris at the piano. I'm Scott Hanley here with Jazz on our weekend with Art Blakey and his quintet from A Night at Birdland, Horace Silver piano, Lou Donaldson alto sax, Clifford Brown at the trumpet. Now's the time.

Vocalist Greta Angel from her 2019 release called In Any Key, and there do nothing till you hear from me. Greta Angel. I'm Scott Hanley here with Jazz on Her Weekend, turning now to her 1954-1955 recordings put out by the Polygram record label back in the late 80s on a CD called Compact Jazz, back when CDs were a really new thing, and we got this nice recording of Misty. Errol Garner at the piano, here on Weekend Jazz.

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That's Diane Marino, and You Don't Know What Love Is. She at the piano and on vocal on this new release, Romance in the Dark. Rusty Jessup, tenor sax. Before that, Owen Broder on alto sax, an album dedicated to the great Johnny Hodges called Hodges Front and Center, Volume 1, and the tune Digits from Owen Broder. These are Sounds of Jazz on the Weekend. I'm Scott Hanley, and here, a great radio host and a great pianist, Marion McPartland, for, of course, decades, the host of her show, Marion McPartland's Piano Jazz. Years before that, in the 1950s, she was the house pianist, the house trio, for the Hickory House, a club in New York City, and had a lot of great members in the rhythm section, including drummer Joe Morello, before he went on the road with the Dave Brubeck Quartet, and bassist Bill Crow. This album is called Hickory House Trio Reprise, and the tune is Symphony. Marion McPartland on Weekend Jazz.

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The Rodham Schwartz Organ Big Band, they're doing Trouble Just Won't Go Away. Joining Rodham Schwartz at the organ was Gene G on tenor sax. Scott Hanley with Jazz on our weekend with JT Venata up next on trombone on the sunny side of the street.

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Josie Falbo on the vocal of Tis Autumn. At the piano there, that was Jeremy Kahn. Before that, Eric Johnson on guitar and Minor Madness from his release a few years back called Makin' Whoopee. Eric Johnson. Up next, saxophonist Dennis Solis and pianist B.G. Adair and Exactly Like You.

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Luke Selleck, bass, Andrew Renfro, guitar, and We've Only Just Begun. Their new release is called Aberdeen Blues. They both went to Juilliard and still make music together years later today. I'm Scott Hanley with Jazz on our weekend, turning now to the Duke Ellington songbook as done by Ella Fitzgerald from a collection called Daydream. This is All Too Soon. The sounds of Duke from Ella Fitzgerald.

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Hampton Hawes at the piano and the tune The Champ from a release that's actually a CD compiling sounds from about three different albums for the contemporary record label called On Contemporary. Hampton Hawes at the piano. Before that, Stan Getz did Of The I Sing from the musical Of The I Sing, which won a Pulitzer Prize in the early 1930s for George Gershwin and George Kaufman and Maury Ricekind. It was about a political party running a presidential campaign on the platform of love. I'm Scott Hanley here with Jazz on Our Weekend with sounds up next from Lester Young on tenor sax, Oscar Peterson piano, and the beautiful Hoagy Carmichael tune, Stardust. Lester and Oscar on Weekend Jazz.

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Drummer Peter Kogan leading a sextet from this release called Just Before Midnight a few years ago, and they're the Cedar Walton tune, Hindsight. Peter Kogan from his release, Just Before Midnight. I'm Scott Hanley with Jazz on Our Weekend with Ann and Mark Burnell up next. She on the vocal, he on the piano of A Sunday Kind of Love. Ann and Mark Burnell.

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Saxophonist Corey Weeds from the release Live at Frankie's Jazz Club, Terrell Stafford trumpet, Harold Mayburn piano, and that was Tolipso from Corey Weeds. These are Sounds of Jazz on our weekend. The Very Tall Band up next from their release What Up, Oscar Peterson piano, Milt Jackson vibes, Ray Brown at the bass, and Soft Winds.

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saxophonist and sometimes clarinetist with the Ellington Band, Jimmy Hamilton. They're doing Definite Difference from his release Can't Help Swingin'. Jimmy Hamilton later retired to the island of St. Thomas, where he continued to make a lot of music there, too. Tommy Flanagan at the piano, Jimmy Hamilton on tenor sax. Definite Difference. I'm Scott Hanley with Jazz on Your Weekend. Sounds up next from Larry Goldings at the piano, John Snyder on trumpet, and Chinwag, their new release together. This is Hesitation Blues, Larry Goldings and John Snyder.

0: Hi, I'm Sam Mondello, and I operate Vince's Gourmet Imports in North Syracuse. 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

The band Jazz Sabbath, actually led by Adam Wakeman, who is the son of keyboard artist Rick Wakeman, if you remember from the band Yes from years ago. Well, Adam Wakeman has this fictional group called Jazz Sabbath, with a fictional character named Mike Milton Keynes heading it up, and has done a number of projects with that group. This latest one, called the 1968 Tapes, had the tune there, Electric Funeral. Now, Adam Wakeman also has worked with Black Sabbath and Ozzy Osbourne and others. Randy Waldman before that, along with Take Six, doing the Spider-Man theme from the Randy Waldman Project Superheroes from a few years back, with Chris Potter featured there on tenor sax. These are Sounds of Jazz on the Weekend. I'm Scott Hanley, and here is pianist Michael Weiss from his recent release called Homage, and from it here is I'll Remember April. Michael Weiss on Weekend Jazz.

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Vocalist Jackie Ryan from her project This Heart of Mine with saxophonist Ernie Watts on the tune Make It Last. Jackie Ryan. I'm Scott Hanley here with Jazz on Our Weekend with Vince Guaraldi and Bola Sette from their recording they did back together in the 1960s here with El Matador. Vince Guaraldi, piano, Bola Sette, guitar.

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'cause I'm hip. Oh, I'm hip. Now I'm deep into Zen meditation and

Diego Orcola on trumpet, Paquita de Rivera on alto sax and clarinet, and that was the Libertango. Before that, Dave Frischberg at the piano and on vocal, and he wrote that tune too, I'm Hip. Sounds of Jazz continue here, the Jazz Dance Suites of saxophonist Charles McPherson. Here's The Gospel Truth.

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Bob Alberti at the piano, his quartet from the release Everything I Love. Harry Allen on tenor sax, the tune Speak Low. The Bob Alberti Quartet. I'm Scott Hanley here with Jazz on Your Weekend. We just recently celebrated the 80th birthday of Monty Alexander and observed the invasion of D-Day during World War II. They were on the same day. Monty Alexander recorded an album kind of recognizing all of that together and called it D-Day. And from it here is the Charlie Chaplin composed tune, Smile.

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Milt Jackson Vibes, Coleman Hawkins tenor sax from the release Bean Bags. Now, Milt Jackson's nickname was Bags. Coleman Hawkins' nickname, one of them, was Bean. And there they are on Bean Bags. Adding in Kenny Burrell on guitar with Close Your Eyes. Before that, Billie Holiday and the vocal of Easy Living from the recording Diva with the Bob Haggart Orchestra. These are Sounds of Jazz on the Weekend. I'm Scott Hanley, turning to Jerry Mulligan on baritone sax, Ted Rosenthal piano here with My Funny Valentine.

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3: 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We've been a supporter of WAER for many years now. When it comes to advertising my small business, there are a lot of options out there. I feel that WAER's audience is the perfect fit for us. They're intelligent and loyal, exactly the kind of people we look to reach. And when people call us, they make a point to tell us they heard about California Closets on WAER.

A tune sung by Clint Eastwood in the movie version of Paint Your Wagon from the Broadway show and movie musical Paint Your Wagon. That was trumpeter Chet Baker doing I Talk to the Trees. These are Sounds of Jazz on the Weekend. I'm Scott Hanley. New release up next from Nancy Erickson Lamont called Through the Passages. Here with Josh Nelson on piano. The tune is Rainy Season Love Affair. Nancy Erickson Lamont.

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Prelude to a Kiss, Horace Parlan at the piano from his release On the Spur of the Moment. Horace Parlan. Trumpeter John Bailey joins us next, recent release called Time Bandits, George Cables on piano. This is the Groove Samba.

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Dave Brubeck wrote that, dedicated it to his daughter, Kathy. It's Kathy's Waltz. From the release Time Out from 1959, Paul Desmond at the alto sax, Joe Morello drums, Eugene Wright on bass, Dave Brubeck at the piano, the Dave Brubeck Quartet. Well, hi there, I'm Scott Hanley, delighted to share Sounds of Jazz with you here on the weekend with Anthony Wanzi up next at the piano from a release from a couple of years ago called Lorraine's Lullaby. Here's It Might As Well Be Spring from Anthony Wanzi.

0: Hey, this is Steve Inskeep. One of the things you can count on from NPR and this station, we've got your back when it comes to reporting the news, bringing you facts you can count on. 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

This Guy's in Love with You, such a big hit for Burt Bacharach years ago. They're done by Jackie Naylor from her new release called Treasures of the Heart. Jackie Naylor. Before that, Shirley Scott at the organ with Stanley Turrentine on tenor sax. Hear from a compilation called The Legends of Acid Jazz. They're doing The Very Thought of You. Shirley Scott and Stanley Turrentine. These are Sounds of Jazz on the Weekend with George Benson up next from the release Bad Benson with Kenny Barron piano. The tune is The Changing World.

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Stephen Fifka and the Generation Gap Jazz Orchestra there, the tune I've Got Algorithm, related to the tune I've Got Rhythm. I'm Scott Hanley here with Jazz on Our Weekend with vocalist and educator Ellie Martin. She went to McGill University in Canada, got her PhD at the University of Pittsburgh, these days teaches at the University of Toledo and sings around the Metro Detroit and Toledo areas and all around the region beyond that. From her recent release called Verdant with Ben Wolkins on trumpet, the tune is Steel City Eye. Ellie Martin on Weekend Jazz.

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Marcus Howell at the flute and the tune Dear Sir from a release from a few years back called Get Right. Up next, Jackie Tarrison at the piano and Solar from his release Moving On. Jackie Tarrison.

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Yeah, and it does stop that abruptly, but it's well worth it. The 1957 benefit concert held at Carnegie Hall. It also featured Dizzy Gillespie, Billie Holiday, Ray Charles, Sonny Rollins, Chet Baker with Zoot Sims. Voice of America recorded it and included this with Thelonious Monk and John Coltrane. Thelonious Monk at the piano, John Coltrane tenor sax, and doing Monk's tune, Blue Monk. Finally became a record in 2005 after they found the tapes from Voice of America at the Library of Congress. Blue Monk from Monk and Coltrane. Well, hi there, I'm Scott Hanley, and these are Sounds of Jazz on our weekend. Turning now to a new release, Irina Subareva from this new one called Soul Mystery, joined here by Paul Bolenback guitar and Alex Sibiagin on trumpet, here with We'll Be Together Again, Irina Subareva.

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Diane Marino at the piano and on vocal from her new release, Romance in the Dark, and that was the title track. Scott Hanley here with Jazz on our weekend with Hank Crawford up next at the Alto Sax from his release from years back called Memphis, Ray, and A Touch of Moody, hearkening back to his many influences. Here doing a Bobby Timmons tune called Dat Dare and joined by one-time Ray Charles bandmate David Fathead Newman on tenor sax. Here's Hank Crawford.

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That is Ernesto Cervini's band Turboprop, and they're doing the Tad Dameron tune, Tad's Delight. Before that, Marion McPartland at the piano with Joe Morello on drums, Rufus Reed on bass, and Pensativa, recorded live at Shanghai Jazz. Up next, Chet Baker at the trumpet, and on a wordless vocal of Blues for Inga.

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Before that, Benny Carter at the alto sax and Ain't She Sweet. We'll finish out here with the Alan Broadbent Trio and One Morning in May.

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Chicago native Herbie Hancock, and what he said about 20 years ago was, this is one of his favorite projects ever. From 1998, Gershwin's World, the name of it, Herbie Hancock there doing The Man I Love with Joni Mitchell on the vocal. Herbie Hancock, you're on Weekend Jazz. I'm Scott Hanley, and we turn next to another Chicago native, born about 5 years earlier than Herbie Hancock, Ramsey Lewis, from a release he did called Appassionata. This is called Close Your Eyes and Remember. Ramsey Lewis on Weekend Jazz.

0: Hi, I'm Laurel Wamsley, and I cover personal finance for NPR. 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

Nancy Erickson Lamont from her new release called Through the Passages. Jean Chaumont on guitar, and that was Haiku New Love from Nancy Erickson Lamont. Before that, American-Iranian saxophonist Farzin Farhadi from a recent release a couple of years ago now called The Cure and the tune After All. Farzin Farhadi. I'm Scott Hanley with Jazz on Your Weekend with Red Garland up next at the piano, Coleman Hawkins on tenor sax, the album called Red Beans, and that is the title track. Here's Red Garland with Coleman Hawkins.

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1: I have always believed real estate is about more than property. 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It is about people and community. Supporting WAER feels very natural to me because it invests in students right here in CNY as they prepare for their futures. I recently met with a family who said they called only one agent because I support WAER. It reminded me that showing up for your community truly matters. I'm Judy Winslow with Hunt Real Estate.
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Mark Sherman at The Vibes with Bill Cunliffe on piano from the release called The L.A. Sessions, and they're the Benny Golson tune, Whisper Not. I'm Scott Hanley here with Jazz on Your Weekend, turning next to the wonderful new release by Samara Joy that features arrangements by Brian Lynch, here doing You Stepped Out of a Dream. The release is called Portrait from Samara Joy.

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The Days of Wine and Roses. Wes Montgomery on guitar from a collection called Boss Guitar. I'm Scott Hanley here with Jazz on Your Weekend, a prominent jazz player who also worked a lot with people like James Taylor over his career, Don Grolnick. This is the title track from the release Medianoche. Don Grolnick on Weekend Jazz.

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Scott Hamilton on tenor sax from a release he did called Jazz Signatures from more than 20 years ago now. John Bunch on piano, longtime musical director for Tony Bennett there. The tune by Billy Strayhorn called Rain Check. Scott Hamilton on tenor sax with John Bunch. Well, hi there. I'm Scott Hanley here with Jazz on Your Weekend, turning next to a bass player who's also a fine singer from her new release called Sweet Dreams. Here's Don't Let It Bring You Down, Kristen Korb on Weekend Jazz.

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Luke Selleck and Andrew Renfro on bass and guitar, respectively, and Harvest for the World from their new release called Aberdeen Blues. Before that, also from a new release, saxophonist Wayne Escoffrey. It's called Alone, and that was the title track, Wayne Escoffrey on sax. I'm Scott Hanley here with Jazz on Our Weekend, with Houston Person joining us now. He's on tenor here with I Only Have Eyes for You.

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1: 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And I'm proud of that.
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Ron Jackson on his 7-string guitar there doing Hard Times from the release Standards and Other Songs. Up next, trumpeter Howard McGhee with Tommy Flanagan on piano and A Cottage for Sale.

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Oh,

Cal Jader at the Vibes and his interpretation of Tintin Deo, calling it Soul Bird. Before that, Nancy Wilson and Cannonball Adderley with a Broadway tune, very popular for Nancy Wilson, Never Will I Marry. Up next, Gerald Wiggins here at the organ with Harold Land on tenor sax, Teach Me Tonight.

said, worship the Lord. I worship him. Come on, he's brought you over.

glory. I'm not talking about a visitation, but a move.

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The time now is 6:22 and a good Sunday morning to you. It's WAER 88.3 and you're listening to The Gospel Show. My name's Cora Thomas, waking you up with inspirational finest music, simply just to remind you that God is good. And I'm so glad we connected on this last Sunday in May, May 31st of 2026. And we're going to keep this music flowing. Queued up for you right now is music from Lisa Page Brooks. And the name of the song is I Want to Say Thank You. Giving God the credit for everything. We thank Him on this day. As we continue to listen, it's WAER Syracuse.

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I'm Cora Thomas, bringing you the very best in inspirational music and information like we do every Sunday from 6 to 8 a.m. And don't forget, you can stream WAER 24/7 live at WAER.org, and we are available on your smart speakers anytime. Well, I'm looking at the forecast for today because this morning I had to go back in and put a heavier coat on. Well, it says in the forecast that it's going to be mostly cloudy conditions expected beginning at 8 a.m. Chance of precipitation is 50%. And the low for today is going to be 46. The high later on will be 69. And right now in Syracuse, it is 48 degrees. So plan your day accordingly as we continue on with the finest in inspiration. Coming up is a classic from a group called The Winans. The name of this song is called Tomorrow. It's WAER Syracuse.

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5: Hi, this is Tom Lampros. I've been listening to WAER since I was a teen in the 1970s. 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

Good Sunday morning to you. The time now is 6:51, and you're listening to WAR 88.3. If you're just joining us, thank you for tuning in to the Gospel Show. 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Also, we are always streaming live at WAER.org. We have great news. We have another hour of great music in store for you. But preparing to close out this hour, here's a familiar song you may be familiar with. It's Reverend Darrell Coley and Friends. And the name of this selection is entitled Stand. Continue to listen. It's WAER Syracuse.

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The time now is 7:20, and let me say good Sunday morning to you. It's WAER 88.3. Cora Thomas here, and we are now in the second hour of the Gospel Show. Wide awake I am. And we're going to continue this hour with inspired music from Smokey Norfolk. Well, Pastor Smokey Norfolk is an American gospel artist. He's a pianist and pastor known for songs like I Need You Now and Nothing Without You. He's also a Grammy Award winner for his work in the gospel industry. In 2005, he began a church called Victory Cathedral Worship Center in Bowling Brook, Illinois, which is right outside of Chicago, and is going strong. They have services online, and they have many, many other campuses to you can attend. But right now, let's take a listen to one of the songs that I have grown to love, and it's entitled Jesus is Love. It's all right here at WAER Syracuse. Enjoy.

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And a good Sunday morning to you. It's WAER 88.3. Cora Thomas here, and we are in the second hour of the Gospel Show, continuing inspired music. We have more music coming your way, but right now let's take a look at the forecast for today. Well, it says here that it is mostly cloudy conditions and 50% chance of precipitation. The high today will hit about 69. The low for tonight will be 46. And right now in Syracuse, it is 51 degrees. It's getting a little warmer. It's going to hit 69 before it's all over. So keep listening, to the weather forecast, or just keep preparing yourself for it. But it's going to be a beautiful day, because this is the day the Lord has made. Well, we're going to continue on with great inspirational music. The next song we have queued up for you is from an artist by the name of Reverend Charles Jenkins. Well, Reverend Jenkins, a young man, just retired in 2019, maybe, from pastoring. And now he's focusing on songwriting and conferences and books, and he's just still in the gospel industry, but he's doing it a different way. So we're going to take a listen to him at this time again. His name is Reverend Charles Jenkins, and the name of this song is entitled Grace. It's all here at WAER Syracuse.

0: Always keeping you entertained, WAER Syracuse Public Media is supported by Red House Arts Center, presenting Alanis Morissette's Jagged Little Pill, the musical. 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Ticket and event information at theredhouse.org.
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It's WAER 88.3, where the broadcast of the Gospel Show is preparing to come to a close for today, Sunday, May 31st, 2026, the last Sunday in this amazing month. And we want to send happy birthday greetings to those of you celebrating a birthday this month. And we certainly do wish you many, many, many more. And let's not forget our family and friends who are going through a bereavement period. And we want you to know that our thoughts and prayers are with you. And today we're going to include those that are going through their convalescing at home and are in hospitals. I met a young woman at the hospital, and she listens to me on Sunday morning, and she made me feel good. So and I'm hoping I'm making you feel good on this morning by just acknowledging this. So our prayers are with you as well. And friends, we want to thank you for allowing me to join you. Remember that no matter what you're facing, you are not alone. Keep the faith, keep your hope, and keep your heart open to what God is doing. And as I leave you with this inspirational thought, and that is, if you put everything in the Lord's hand, eventually you will see the Lord's hand in everything. Again, thanks for listening, and stay where you are, because we have a great line of programs on this Sunday. And coming up next is Weekend Edition Sunday. And don't forget, this week starts CMY Jazz in the City series on Thursdays from 6 to 9 p.m. And this week they'll be at Jubilee Park. 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
2: I'm Windsor Johnston with these headlines. President Trump has yet to announce whether he'll approve a proposed deal with Iran. Talks are continuing with disagreements remaining over sanctions, shipping routes, and Tehran's nuclear program. Defense Secretary Pete Hegseth says negotiations are making progress. At a summit in Singapore, he said discussions have been productive but offered no indication of when the president might make a decision. The U.S. military says it disabled a cargo ship in the Gulf of Oman that was allegedly attempting to breach the blockade of Iranian ports. Central Command says a missile struck the vessel's engine. I'm Windsor Johnston, NPR News in Washington.

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1: Soy el cantante que hoy han venido a escuchar.
2: He's my favorite artist. I feel inspired about him, and then I decided to go back to my roots and start making some salsa. And now in this moment, I decided to come back to Colombia and record some Colombian musicians and make the kind of Colombian salsa that I also used to listen when I was a baby, or my parents, they used to listen when I was younger too. And the song is, the name of the song is Tu Recuerdo.

0: And tragically, Jason Jimenez died this year in a plane crash in January. And, you know, I'm so sorry for your loss. Like, can you tell us a bit about who he was?
1: Yeah, I can say that Jason was, and he's still, the king of Colombian regional music, the country music of Colombia. And yeah, sadly he passed away a month after we recorded the song, so this was pretty shocking for all of us. I had the opportunity to talk to his family, and they said that his dream was releasing the song, that he wanted to put the song out. And when he died, I just wanted to honor his memory and make him proud also. I was proud of him, you know. He was such a cool guy, such a gentleman, and so young. He was only 34 years old when he passed. And the good thing is that his legacy is still alive, and we can be with Jason Jimenez through his art.
0: Yeah. How did you become a musician? How did you find music when you were growing up and get into it?
1: Well, my grandparent, my mom's dad, I remember going to his house when I was a kid, and every time I would go there, he was listening to music like nonstop. Different genres, different artists from Colombia, from Puerto Rico, Dominican Republic. The influence was also very Latino for me. You know, people from Argentina. I used to listen to a lot of tangos from Argentina. But then when I started growing up, I really loved hip-hop. And

0: 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I'm Aisha Roscoe.
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Okay, so what if, as a young musician, you get the offer of a lifetime to go on tour with one of the biggest bands in the world? The huge break, the chance you've been waiting for, the kind of opportunity that changes things forever. But when the tour starts, everybody's there. The manager, the bus driver, the groupies, everyone except the band. 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

0: Live from NPR News in Washington, I'm Windsor Johnston. President Trump has yet to announce whether he'll approve a proposed agreement with Iran. Speaking on Fox News, Trump suggested a decision could come soon.
1: We're close to a very good deal, and if we can make it good, otherwise we just start up with the Department of War, as we call it. And it's been very successful. You saw Venezuela. It was a one-day win, and this is really a win already. We've defeated their military. Essentially defeated their military. I would rather get a deal because we can open the strait immediately upon signing.
0: Negotiators are working to resolve a number of key issues, including sanctions and Tehran's nuclear program. Meanwhile, tensions in the Persian Gulf remain high. The U.S. military says it fired a missile this weekend to disable a commercial ship that was headed toward an Iranian port. Israel has launched its deepest ground invasion into Lebanon in more than 25 years. NPR's Jana Raff reports the military captured a strategic mountain in the southern part of the country.
2: The last time Israeli forces were this far into Lebanon was in 2000, at the end of an 18-year occupation, when they withdrew amid fighting with Iran-backed Hezbollah. On Sunday, the Israeli military said it captured a mountaintop crusader-era castle near the southern city of Nabatea. Last week, Lebanon's culture minister said the castle had suffered a direct hit from an Israeli strike. Israel has sent tanks and troops into Lebanon, as well as launching hundreds of strikes a day, according to UN peacekeepers. Hezbollah has fired back with a much smaller number of attacks on Israeli forces. It has recently deployed low-tech drones that Israel's prime minister has called a major threat. Jane Araf, NPR News, Beirut.
0: The Department of Health and Human Services has announced new efforts to treat Lyme disease. NPR's Sydney Lupkin reports the tick-borne illness affects millions of Americans each year.
3: Robert F. Kennedy Jr., who leads the Department of Health and Human Services, says the federal government is launching a new push for Lyme disease research. HHS will be funding innovation challenges. The winner of the LymeX Healthathon Innovation Sprint, for example, will win up to $2 million for perhaps repurposing existing drugs for Lyme disease. There's also a public education prize and an AI prize. Lyme disease affects millions of Americans, and symptoms can linger for reasons that aren't always understood. A National Academies of Science report published in 2025 points to a dearth of investment in Lyme treatment research. The contest could help with that, but it's not clear whether they will result in clinical studies. Kennedy says HHS will also work on combating alpha-gal syndrome, a meat allergy associated with tick bites. Sydney Lupkin, NPR News.
0: This is NPR News in Washington. A sonic boom shook parts of the northeastern U.S. this weekend, including in Boston. NPR's Amy Held reports a fireball was seen in the skies.
4: Just after 2 p.m. on Saturday, it hit. Rattled residents posted video to social media wondering where the boom came from. Turns out, some 40 miles above. A meteor, that's a space rock that enters our atmosphere and burns up in a fiery flash. NASA says this one appears to have fragmented above northeast Massachusetts and southeast New Hampshire. Meteors actually happen all the time. We just don't see them. Most of Earth is uninhabited. This one flashed over a densely populated area. Even rarer, it was visible midday. NASA says it came in at an estimated 75,000 miles per hour. When it broke up, it released the equivalent of 300 tons of TNT. The American Meteor Society says people reported sightings from Maryland to Montreal. Amy Held, NPR News.
0: Questions remained about what the entertainment lineup will end up looking like for this summer's America 250 celebration in the nation's capital. Several performers have already withdrawn from the event amid concerns that the festivities are becoming increasingly political. President Trump on Saturday said he'll step in as a headliner and replace portions of the program with a large rally-style event. Critics argue that's precisely the concern that prompted some artists to pull out of the events that are set to take place on the National Mall. I'm Windsor Johnston, NPR News in Washington.
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7: 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The truth is that every single aspect of my professional life, actually, every single aspect of my life in general, has been predicated on the idea of fake it till you make it. If someone asked me, hey, can you act, write, dance, draft, direct, run, draw, compose, swim, I've almost always said, yeah, I can do that. Sometimes it worked. Sometimes it absolutely did not work. Those times are called hard lessons. But generally, I'll tell the kids, go ahead. Give whatever it is a go. What's the worst that can happen? Well, it turns out that there are, in fact, certain things that you might not want to fake. Today's show, The Real Fleetwood Mac. We're going to soft rock out this piece. My name is Glenn Washington. You're going to want to turn up the volume a little bit because you're listening to Snap Judgment. Our story comes from the golden age of classic rock. Tour buses, stadium, concert hall, mullets, shimmying under the bright, sweaty spotlight, all the rock star stuff. And as such, there might be some language and references to drug use. Bad rock stars. Bad. Producer John Facile grabs the mic and goes in search of the real Fleetwood Mac. Snap Judgment.
8: I'm ready to fire. Here we go. 3, 2, 1.
9: Rich Engler is a concert promoter in Pittsburgh.
8: Been doing this for 54 years, over 6,000 concerts.
9: And in 1974, he gets a call from an agent in New York telling him that the band Fleetwood Mac is looking for a venue in Pittsburgh to host the first show of their U.S. tour.
8: I said, oh, you mean the first on the whole tour? This would be fantastic.
9: Fleetwood Mac. Got a black magic woman. Before Stevie Nicks joined the band, they were bluesier, harder rocking, more psychedelic. Even in the early 70s, they were incredibly popular. Maybe not as big as they eventually became, but they had hits like Black Magic Woman.
8: I said, this will be big news. I'll be able to advertise. Come be a part of the first date on the tour of Fleetwood Mac coming from England. You know, wow, this is a super show. So, day of the show comes.
9: Minutes before Fleetwood Mac's set, Rich peers out from backstage at thousands of rock fans. He takes a deep, dank whiff.
8: The whole place was smoked up. It was like an atomic bomb went off.
9: But there's a problem.
8: There was no appearance yet of the band. I don't see any Fleetwood Mac.
9: He doesn't see a single member of the band. Not even Mick Fleetwood, the band's namesake. A long-haired, 6'6" drumming powerhouse. He's hard to miss. Rumors have been circulating that Fleetwood Mac is breaking up and that the band members are at each other's throats. So Rich has reason to be worried.
8: There's nobody, you know, they have not arrived yet. What is going on? And all of a sudden, boom, the door opens up. I see 1, 2, 3, 4, 4 or 5 guys walk in and straight back into the dressing room.
9: Rich doesn't recognize any of these dudes, but they are definitely not Fleetwood Mac.
8: And then the next thing I see is this guy. He was a little older. He didn't have a suit on, but he was kind of dressy.
9: this guy introduces himself as Fleetwood Mac's manager.
8: And I said, "Where's Fleetwood Mac?" He said, "They just walked right by you." I said, "What are you talking about? I thought those were the Roadies." He said, "No, that's Fleetwood Mac." And I said, "Hang on, are you kidding me? I've done dates with them in the past. That's not them." He goes, "Well, listen, this is Fleetwood Mac as it is today. Forget about those other guys. They're out. You're never going to see them again. This is Fleetwood Mac." And I go, "Oh, no. No way." I said, "This is not happening." He rears back his arm like to slug me. He starts to swing, and as he swings, I lunge forward. My natural instinct was to, you know, dive at him.
9: Rich wraps his arms around the manager's chest, and the two topple backward into a wall. A security guard comes rushing over.
8: Whoa, the guy's breaking up. What's going on? Next thing I know, the band runs on stage, and they start playing. What has just happened? I'm in like the Twilight Zone. I'm like pacing around. I didn't know what to do. I know people were going to be so upset, and this is total BS.
9: What Rich doesn't know is that the guys in the band are feeling pretty much the same way he is.
10: You know, going on stage, thinking, "My God, you know, we don't really want to be doing this. This doesn't feel right," but we didn't know how to get out of it.
9: The frontman of the band billed as Fleetwood Mac that night was a blonde singer with a soulful, ragged voice who went by the name Elmer Gantry.
10: A lot of people say, "Oh, Elmer, you were in the bogus Fleetwood Mac." I mean, it was easier to go, "Yeah, that's right."
9: The real reason Elmer was on that stage and felt like he couldn't leave was because he'd been asked to go on by drummer Mick Fleetwood himself.
10: We knew what we knew, which was that we were doing it because Fleetwood had come to our house and said it all and laid it all out.
9: Just 2 months before the show in Pittsburgh, Elmer was living in South London with guitarist Kirby Gregory. The two were writing and recording music together when they got a call from Kirby's manager, who also happened to manage Fleetwood Mac. And he told them that Mick Fleetwood wanted to meet them.
10: He said, "Okay, well, Mick will call you." So Mick did call, and then he came over to where we were living.
9: Mick Fleetwood parked his Morgan sports car outside their flat and ducked his head as he passed through the doorway. Wiry, wearing a loose shirt, his signature pair of wooden balls hanging from his belt.
10: But he seemed damaged, actually, very depressed.
9: Here's what Mick Fleetwood said in his autobiography.
11: "I couldn't take it anymore. I was coming unglued emotionally. It was heartbreak heaped on heartache for me."
10: He just split up with his wife. She was the singer. He said he really needed a rest, needed to get his head together.
9: So Mick was headed to Africa for some R&R. And while he was gone, he wanted Elmer and Kirby to help him form a new lineup of Fleetwood Mac, with Elmer as the lead singer and Kirby on lead guitar.
10: And I thought, well, this makes perfect sense, actually. We've got the kind of, you know, British blues rock background. We would just slide into these positions naturally, really. So it seemed, it wasn't even really a surprise. It was exciting, it was delightful, but it wasn't really a, it wasn't like, "Oh my God, why did you think of us?" I mean, that never occurred to me. You know, it was obvious why we would have been thought of, because of who we were and what we were doing, what we'd been doing, you know.
9: In the 60s, Elmer fronted Elmer Gantry's Velvet Opera, a band known for their wild shows and the song Flames, covered by an early version of Led Zeppelin. They'd even shared a bill once with Fleetwood Mac.
10: I was definitely known. I mean, it may not have been famous, but I was notorious.
9: Kirby, on the other hand, was in the band Curved Air. He was barely out of his teens, but he could shred with the best of them.
10: And he had a guitar, and yet he did wonderful things with it.
9: Together, they were a dynamic duo. They played all over London, even though they didn't make a whole lot of money doing it.
10: You know, we had this old second-hand, beaten-up old truck, and literally the front was held on with gaffer tape. It was that kind of, you know, that kind of struggle, and having a whip round to see what we could afford on the way home from a gig to eat. It was that kind of stuff. And is there enough money to pay for the gas, you know?
9: Now, here was a bona fide rock star, a guy who'd made it big time, the very Fleetwood of Fleetwood Mac himself, offering them the biggest opportunity they'd ever had.
10: It was like, oh God, we're gonna actually have roadies. We're gonna have like decent equipment. Well, at last, there might be a possibility of getting some regular income.
9: Plus, they were fans of Fleetwood Mac, and they were excited to take the band into a new era.
10: Would you like to join Fleetwood Mac? Yeah, obviously, who wouldn't, you know?
9: So that afternoon in their flat, with Mick Fleetwood, they talked about what they would play on their upcoming tour of America.
10: We went through a whole load of numbers to include in the set, and he said, well, that's no problem. I obviously know those.
9: Working with Fleetwood Mac's manager, Elmer and Kirby would enlist the musicians, keeping Mick Fleetwood and possibly one or two others from the old lineup.
12: Did you have any reservations about the fact that it was only Mick Fleetwood?
10: Well, there'd been something like 12 lineups of Fleetwood Mac up until that point.
9: It's true. Not a lot of job security in Fleetwood Mac. After a couple of hours, Mick Fleetwood left Elmer and Kirby's flat, satisfied.
10: He seemed kind of enthusiastic. It seemed like it was real and it was going to happen. And he said, I'll be in touch before we all go to the States.
9: Elmer and Kirby start phoning up musicians to join the band. Some are friends, like the bassist.
10: We've just been offered this. It's fantastic. You know, do you want to get involved?
9: A keyboard player signs on.
10: He was a great pianist when he was sober, but he was rarely sober.
9: And finally, a temporary drummer to play with them until Mick Fleetwood has had time to get over his heartbreak or whatever.
10: It was all supposed to be secret. All supposed to be hush, hush. And we rehearsed. We rehearsed the set that we were putting together, Stop Missing Round, you know, Rattlesnake Shake, all those old Mac numbers.
9: Weeks go by, and they don't hear from Mick Fleetwood. But then it's time to get on the plane and go.
10: And we were a bit annoyed that he hadn't come down to rehearsals, but I don't think the plan was ever for him to travel with us. I thought Mick would be going first class under his own steam, you know.
9: January 1974. Elmer first steps foot in America, a place he'd never been.
10: Everything was discovery. New, discovery, exciting. I mean, it was one of those things that when you're sort of 14 or 15, you know, it's like, I want to have a hit record and I want to tour America.
9: And their first stop is that show booked by promoter Rich Angler.
8: How are you, my friend?
9: At a theater in Pittsburgh.
8: It's 3,500 seats. So I go on sale, boom, the thing sells out, like, right away.
10: It was rammed, absolutely rammed.
9: The band is ready to rock, but their star drummer, Mick Fleetwood...
10: Right, where's Mick?
9: M.I.A.
10: We said, well, where is he?
9: Feeding Elmer and the boys information is Fleetwood Mac's manager, Cliff Davis.
10: Cliff said he's not coming, he's not here. We said, well, cancel the gig then. This, we're not going on and we need to just go.
9: But Cliff is not one to take no for an answer.
10: Saying, look, nicked. I've signed a contract for the band to go on and you can't do that sort of thing over in the States. You'll end up in jail. And of course, we felt incredibly vulnerable because we'd never been there before. We didn't know how anything worked. Cliff was the band with the tickets and the money. What do you do if you're sitting in jail in Pittsburgh and you don't know what's going on, you know?
9: Even within the already very shady world of 70s rock managers, Cliff Davis had a reputation. He was known to be eccentric, aggressive even, barking out orders in his thick Cockney accent while practicing karate.
10: You'd be discussing something in the office and he'd be walking around sort of spinning nunchuckers. He was really good at it. You know, I saw him destroy a chair just standing there one day.
12: Did you know that he was a big karate enthusiast?
8: Did you just make that up?
9: Rich Angler, the promoter, who got into that awkward man tussle with Cliff Davis.
8: Oh, my goodness. I'm glad the security guy was there. I might not have lived. I might have to take me out in a stretcher.
9: He had to watch helplessly as a band featuring none of the original Fleetwood Mac members took the stage.
8: I couldn't believe it. I was in the middle of a bogus Fleetwood faux Mac.
9: As Elmer grabs the mic, He's feeling loose, ready. He'd already thoroughly prepared with what he called his gig kit.
10: Some speed, a quarter bottle of rum, and some weed. Getting the balance between like being disinhibited enough but being functional enough.
9: The band doesn't feel like they have a choice now. They don't know what the consequences will be if they don't hold up their end of the bargain.
10: It was just about get on, let's get on, show them what we can do. This is going to be great. And there were some numbers you go, this is going to blow them away.
8: And the band went straight into Rattlesnake Shake. To my astonishment and amazement, the band was actually good. They learned all the songs and they were pulling off this coup. The audience, they're like going nuts, loving it. The crowd was going crazy.
9: Not many seem to notice that this Fleetwood Mac ain't exactly Fleetwood Mac.
8: We either gave 3 or 5 refunds out of 3,500 people.
10: We did 2 encores. It was fantastic. It was just went down a bomb. We played really well. It was amazing.
9: When Elmer gets off stage, though, that's when reality hits. There's no way this tour can go on without Mick Fleetwood.
10: Our hearts sunk. You know, what are we going to do?
9: Elmer and the band are being paid by the gig, so cutting the tour short now, that'll really hurt financially. But manager Cliff Davis reassures them, don't worry, Mick is still coming.
10: It was just, no, he couldn't make it for tonight. He is coming, but he just hasn't got it together. He's still sort of in a very depressed mood. It was like, well, okay then. He could have come out after, before the second gig or the third gig, you know.
9: As the band makes their way up the East Coast, they don't hear word one from Mick Fleetwood, and Elmer has no way of contacting him.
10: We weren't given any phone numbers for him. So, we were kind of hanging on.
9: Meanwhile, the press is beginning to notice that Fleetwood Mac is light of Fleetwood. Articles start appearing with titles like, Really the Mac? And Will the Real Fleetwood Mac Please Stand Up?
10: That was kind of nasty, nasty stuff. And we thought, this is really bad.
9: Many of the articles note that Mick Fleetwood is still a member of the band and intending to join them. But by the time the tour reaches New York City, he still hasn't shown.
10: Because of the publicity in the media and the press, that kind of stuff, the worry was going on stage and were you going to get hit by a bottle before you even started playing?
9: Half an hour before going on stage at the Academy of Music in New York City, for the first time ever, Elmer loses his voice.
10: I could hardly speak. You know, I reacted really badly to air conditioning. I mean, the fact that I smoked an enormous amount of fags as well.
9: Cliff insists that the band go on and play anyway, without Elmer.
10: You know, an instrumental set, no matter how good it was not really what the audience had come to see, you know. And I felt bad for the other boys because I just figured, you know, we need to do this together.
9: After limbering up with some karate moves, Cliff goes on stage to address the increasingly hostile crowd. He takes the microphone and calls for silence.
10: He said, I am Fleetwood Mac. We took that with a pinch of salt and went, nuts.
9: Cliff Davis claimed to own the rights to the band name Fleetwood Mac, which meant, in his mind, he could put anybody he wanted on stage and call them Fleetwood Mac.
10: That kind of belief that, you know, if you've got a bit of paper that says that you've registered the name, then you're entitled to do that. And he saw no problem with it at all.
9: Elmer watches from the sidelines as the band is forced to take the stage and play a 45-minute instrumental set. And he starts to realize something.
10: That we got caught in the crossfire between the Mac and Cliff.
9: Across the pond, Mick Fleetwood has started giving statements to the press, saying things like,
13: We're the real Fleetwood Mac, yeah, for sure.
10: That they'd been wronged and we were, you know, a bogus band trying to trade on their success.
11: I couldn't allow other musicians to tour under our name, whoever they were.
10: I knew absolutely that he was lying. If Mick at any time had phoned up and said, look, I don't want to do this, I'm not going through with it, it would have ended. You know, it would have ended during rehearsals. It would certainly have ended before we went. It's almost like years in the business and working towards something like this, and then it's completely destroyed and you've lost all credibility. Felt, I don't know, more devastated than angry, I think. Felt kind of betrayed and let down.
9: Mick Fleetwood practically signed them up to do this tour. And now they're stuck.
10: Simply, we couldn't have afforded to get home. I mean, Cliff wasn't going to go, well, here's your ticket home, off you go then. He wasn't going to do that. There was no way. He was insistent that he was going to push this through and it was going to be a success.
9: Cliff is already forging ahead after the NYC show. To keep the band out of legal trouble, he renames them.
10: No, Cliff's going to change it to the New Fleetwood Mac.
9: They're now the New Fleetwood Mac.
10: And it's our job to go on stage and prove how good we are.
9: But the bad press continues to follow them wherever they go. Articles calling the band members phony, faceless, masquerading unknowns.
10: These unknowns, all this cobblers.
9: As the band moves west, gigs start to get canceled left and right. People call in complaining, asking for refunds. The Deputy Attorney General of Idaho even files a lawsuit after their show.
10: But the weird thing was, we carried on and we were still going down a storm. Some of the gigs, they were brilliant. I mean, you know, getting up and performing, you kind of, everything else goes out of the window and you're concentrating on what you're doing. And it was a good lineup, musicians that you know, I could rely on to do the job. It felt great and it went down great. Considering the situation that we were in and all the news and the bad publicity, getting encores at gigs was kind of quite surprising.
9: At one show, they lose power.
10: The back line all went down. Everything went down apart from the PA system. And I just scattered and made stuff up for about 10 minutes and got the audience involved and then clapping and stamping and right into it. And when the sound came back on again, there was an eruption of applause. You know, you get that kind of feel when it's all going right. You know you've got the audience. It's not so much you've got them as they're with you.
9: The New Fleetwood Mac shares stages and holds their own against rock legends like Kiss, Lynyrd Skynyrd, Joe Walsh.
10: And Joe Walsh said, I don't know who you are, man. He said, but you're a great band.
9: Sure, there are the occasional boos and people shouting, where's Mick? At least one bottle gets thrown. And it seems like someone, probably a member of the road crew, sabotages Kirby's guitar amp.
10: And we're about to do the sound check, and we find that the wires have all been ripped out of the back of the AC-30.
9: They just get a new amp and press on. Still, the weight of it all, being labeled as phonies and Rolling Stone and scabs by Mick Fleetwood, slowly grinds them down.
10: We were saying to Cliff, we want this to stop. We want to go home. We've had enough.
9: When they cross the border into Canada for a show in Calgary, Cliff finally agrees.
10: And we just wanted out. It was humiliating. The TV, the papers, it's just getting worse, you know. And it's all very well soldiering through and going down to sort of 500 people or 1,000 people in a gig. But that doesn't compare to thousands of newspapers out there and the thousands of people that are being reached by snide comments on the TV. You know, we were not going to win that one. It felt like a victory that we managed to persuade Cliff to organise the flights for us to come home.
9: The New Fleetwood Mac had lasted only 6 weeks. They get on a plane headed to London, and when they land, their problems aren't over.
10: When we get back to England, they were suing all of us, including Cliff, Kirby, myself, everybody involved.
9: The old Fleetwood Mac takes the new Fleetwood Mac to court.
14: Oh, don't go anywhere. After the break, the don't stop, won't stop music continues. Snap Judgment.
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0: Welcome back to Snap Judgment. We are almost, not quite, maybe Fleetwood Mac story continues.
1: They were suing all of us, including Cliff, Kirby, myself, everybody involved.
2: Mick Fleetwood has to testify, and he admits that, yes, he'd been to Elmer and Kirby's house to talk about the tour. But it wasn't committal, he says.
1: It was just clearly bollocks, and the judge wasn't buying it. We didn't have to pay a penny. I didn't even have to appear in court.
2: A representative of Mick Fleetwood declined to comment on this story, and he's maintained ever since that he had nothing to do with the tour.
1: The last time I heard anything from the Mac was when Mick Fleetwood was sitting in my living room. I'm still really angry about it. It's amazing how it all comes back, the feelings around it.
3: I mean, if you were going to talk to Mick Fleetwood about all this, what would you want to say to him?
1: What the f*** happened? And if you weren't happy, why didn't you tell us? Why didn't you just phone up and say, I'm not doing it? Yeah, I'd like to know what was going on.
2: The real Fleetwood Mac relocated to Los Angeles in order to deal with the continuing legal fallout from the tour. There, they met Stevie Nicks and Lindsey Buckingham and set about becoming the biggest band in the world.
1: I mean, I don't begrudge them that stuff. What I begrudge is the fact that it was so devastating to us. I mean, it really destroyed our potential careers, basically. We'd been tainted by the publicity. We couldn't catch a cold, really.
2: Back in London, nobody wanted to work with Elmer and his guitar-playing flatmate Kirby. The calls just stopped coming.
1: I've never been particularly ambitious. It's like, even with this thing, you know, my career has been walking through open doors, and that ceased.
2: Kirby was so down, he swore off the music business entirely and moved to the country.
1: He just thought he'd never play again and went off peeling spuds and doing washing up at his father-in-law's hotel, you know.
3: What are you doing?
1: Nothing, really, at that time. Smoking quite a lot of dope, laying around. I can't really remember, actually, to tell you the truth.
2: And then Elmer got another offer he couldn't refuse. From, of all people, Cliff Davis, the recently fired manager of Fleetwood Mac.
3: Why did you say yes to working with Cliff again?
1: I mean, we knew he was a bit of a megalomaniac, but our view was that he'd been stitched up by Mick Fleetwood. Cliff decided we should form a band and he would finance us putting a band together. That's how Stretch happened.
2: From the ashes of the new Fleetwood Mac rose Stretch, a group fronted by Elmer, featuring the bass player from the tour, and
1: Kirby came back from the deep low that he'd been in.
2: Kirby, Elmer's musical partner.
1: We auditioned for guitarists and we auditioned for drummers.
2: A lot of musicians who came in weren't actually interested in joining the band.
1: People turning up not good enough or not equipped enough, but really only coming in the first thing, oh, tell us about the Fleetwood Mac stuff. The attitude was, how did you think you could get away with that? You know, of course, we didn't think we could get away. We didn't think we were getting away with anything.
2: Finally, they had a lineup, and they went into the studio.
1: And we were recording down there, and Kirby turned up with this track.
2: A song he'd written during his hiatus from music.
1: I didn't like the style of it much.
2: But Elmer really connected with the lyrics. They were about betrayal and dishonesty. Like, the only one who knows the truth, that's him, me, and you. The damage is much deeper than you'll ever see.
3: Was it a very conscious comment on the Fleetwood Mac disaster?
1: Yeah, because it was Kirby, Mick Fleetwood, and me. You know, we're the only ones that know the truth. And it was a track that Kirby had written when he was in that kind of deep despair, trying to make sense of it all, just laying down the truth of the situation, how painful it was. The damage is much deeper than you'll ever see. Well, that's certainly true.
2: They decided to run through it right there in the studio. Even though Elmer's throat was sore and his voice was really more like a growl.
1: So I had kind of geek throat, which was like it adds a sort of bottom dimension to my vocal range. It was almost like a piss take. I'm going to do a Barry White on this, you know. While we were playing it, Jim, who was the drummer, he missed a beat, which he then realised sounded really good, so he repeated it.
4: I've been thinking about what you have done to me. The damage is much deeper than you'll ever see.
2: For 2.5 minutes, Elmer is at a simmer. And then, he explodes.

0: my ears now, it's a pretty scorching track. Like, you guys sound pissed.
1: Yeah, I didn't think, oh, I'm going to make this really hard hit, you know, I'm going to sing it like this. I just sang it straight from the guts and out of the mouth, you know, bypass the brain at all costs. Man, that's him, me and you. You know, it's just lucky that it ended up being a classic, and I've heard loads of versions of it. You can't choose to create that stuff. You finish a track sometimes and everybody just looks at one another and thinks, we got that.
2: 1, 2. Now, you might not be surprised to learn that the song Elmer recorded with Stretch that day, Why Did You Do It?, became the biggest hit of his career. It's been featured in commercials, a Guy Ritchie movie, and Mick Fleetwood has definitely heard it.
3: The song was a direct attack on me for not showing up for the bogus Fleetwood Mac tour, which I'd never promised to do in the first place, of course. All of it was too bizarre. The damage is much deeper
2: than you'll ever see. Elmer and Kirby still make music together. Learn more about their tunes past and present on our website, snapjudgment.org. Thank you, Elmer, for sharing your story with us. Thanks as well to Mike Stacks from Ugly Things Magazine and the good folks at Whistledown Studios in London. Especially David Prest, who read the excerpts from Mick Fleetwood's autobiography for us. The original score for that piece was by Dirk Swartzoff. It was produced by John Facile.

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2: I'm Jesse Thorne. Lakeith Stanfield is starring in another bonkers Boots Riley movie. Is it really that bonkers if you think about it?
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6: Today, everyone wants the dream job, but it always goes to someone else. That is the rule. But what happens when that someone else is you?
7: This story starts back in the early 70s New York, when Merritt Riley was the Yankees' biggest 11-year-old fan.
8: I was hardcore.
7: Well, actually,
8: my mom and dad were big Yankee fans, so I really didn't have a choice, to tell you the truth. It was always extra special to be at a game, smelling the grass and smelling the popcorn. You know, always sought to get autographs and meet the players. But at the games, I'd be sitting there watching the bat boy retrieving foul balls, and I always wondered, how in God's name can I become that kid? I figured, you know, what the hell, I'll give it a shot, and I wrote a letter to Yankee Stadium. I didn't address it to anybody in particular, just hoping it would get a response.
7: And he did.
8: Pretty quickly.
7: From a bat boy named Joe.
8: Being the kid I was, I got the letter, and I was so excited. It was written on Yankee letterhead stationery, and I was like, wow, this is it. I showed my mom and dad.
7: Bat Boy Joe wrote back and said in order to join the Bat Boy Club,
8: you had to have good grades, athletic ability, be 16 years old.
7: Merritt only met one of these requirements. He was a smarty pants.
8: Yeah.
7: But over the next 5 years, Merritt set his little mind and body to it, and bada bing bada boom, Joe hooked him up, and Merritt became a Yankee Bat Boy. And even before he did any Bat Boy things, it changed his life.
8: I'm kind of making fun of myself here. When I was in high school, I was like a little nerdy kid, you know? I wasn't really, one of those popular kids, you know what I mean? All of a sudden, everybody wanted to be my friend. Kids that I thought would never talk to me because they were the cool kids, they were the jocks. You know, it's funny because a lot of those kids are friends still today. Best part of the job was being around players that, you know, a year or two before I was watching on TV and only dreaming that it would be like a dream to, you know, to meet these people. You know, and now I'm in the same locker room as them.
7: Being a bat boy is no easy work. Merritt shined all the players' cleats, did the laundry, and during practices, he'd shag fly balls. But his most important job was during the game.
8: During the game, you have one responsibility. Once that player that's at home plate hits the ball, whether it's a base hit or an out, your main and only responsibility is to get that bat and get it right back to the dugout.
7: Once in the dugout, all Merritt had to do was return the bat to the bat container, where the other bats hung out.
8: During the game, the Yankees were very, very strict about not being part of the game. You know, being invisible, really.
7: Now, Merritt was planning the rest of his life and career from his gig as a bat boy. If he did a good job, his plan was to become an umpire. Well, that was the hope, at least until July 24th, 1983, Yankee Stadium. Merritt's beloved Yankees were facing one of their biggest rivals, the Kansas City Royals.
8: It was a Sunday afternoon in July, and back then the Yanks in Kansas City, they saw each other a lot in the playoffs, and it was a packed house. You know, it was hot, it was a loud, you know, boisterous crowd.
7: Now, this game was extra special in merit, not because of the heated rivalry, but because of one player on the Royals, the superstar hitter, George Brett.
8: For whatever reason, George Brett took a liking to me. Even though he was a superstar, he was like a regular guy. He'd, you know, clown around everybody in the clubhouse. He'd always be breaking my chops about one thing or another. And, you know, kidding around, not mean. He had a nickname for me, and it was Spalding from Caddyshack.
7: Spalding Smales. Not the coolest nickname. Spalding from the movie Caddyshack is a spoiled brat infamous for picking his nose and eating it.
8: You know what? It wasn't like I liked the nickname. I just liked that he noticed me enough to have a nickname for me. You know, he made you feel important. That made me like him, you know? Even if he became my favorite.
7: Yankee fan listeners, don't worry about it. His allegiance is still with you.
8: Yeah. Yeah, I mean, George Brett was one of those guys that I would secretly root for. As long as the Yankees would win the game, I was rooting for George Brett to do well. There weren't other players I could say that about that were not on the Yankees.
7: All right, so back to the game.
8: First inning.
5: Second, third,
8: fourth. The game didn't stand out for any reason. Seventh inning. Eighth inning. All right, here we are on the top of the ninth inning. The Yanks are up 4-3.
7: And it's a very close game with the Royals at bat with two outs and a runner on base.
8: You know, you figured the Yanks are going to win this game. You have the Yankee closer, Goose Gossage, who basically was lights out once they brought him in. But a player from Kansas City gets on base, and none other than my favorite player in baseball, George Brett. The crowd's on its feet. George Brett is known as the Yankee killer, but also well known as the hemorrhoid guy.
7: Back in the 1980 World Series, George had to leave a game early because hemorrhoid pain. Since then, every time he came up to bat, he was the butt of all jokes and jeers.
8: The crowd is going wild, jeering at George Brett because of a hemorrhoidal issue. I got a big conflict going on in my head. You know, I'm rooting for this guy, George Brett, to get the big hit. But at the same time, I want to see my favorite team win the game. So George Brett's at bat, and Goose Gossage leans in and delivers a pitch.
9: Uh-oh.
8: I could tell just from the sound of the ball hitting the bat, this thing was going to leave the ballpark. There was a very quick moment of silence, and then all of a sudden the place went crazy.
9: And now the Royals have the one-run lead.
8: So right away, I get up to home plate. I grab the bat. At the time, I know that I have to get that back to the dugout. But I said, you know what? I know I'll probably get in trouble, but I'm going to wait there. I'm going to wait there with the bat. And I want to high-five him when he comes around because he was such a good person to me. I wanted to show that I'm a Yankee fan, but I'm a George Brett fan. While I'm standing there at home plate waiting for George Brett to round the bases, the manager of the Yankees, Billy Martin, is on the top step of the dugout, the veins of his neck just like protruding from his neck because he was screaming for his catcher to check the bat, check the bat. Right after that, the catcher of the Yankees rips it out of my hand, and he begins to inspect the bat for cork. When players cork their bats, makes the ball travel further. It's cheating. The catcher checked it for cork and then saw that there was no cork, and he just dropped it on the ground right next to me. Gotta be honest, I didn't know what was going on. At this time, George Brett now crosses home plate and just went right to the dugout. I did not get to high-five him because now I was so caught up in what was going on. Right after that, the manager ends up at home plate screaming, I want that bat checked. I want it checked for pine tar.
9: What I'm talking about, Frank, is that he's got too much pine tar, and the umpires are going to get together. George Brett looking around and wanting to know what's going on, and the umpires are going
7: pine
9: to
7: pine tar is a sticky substance
9: thing.
7: That players put on their wooden bats. Basically, it helps them grip the bat, swing the bat, and hopefully hit a home run.
9: That pine tar up that far on the bat.
10: First time in a long, long time I've seen the umpires huddle this long and have a meeting over it.
9: Both they're feeling it, see, to see if there's some sticky stuff around there.
7: But there is a limit to how much pine tar one can use. 18 inches from the tip of the handle, about the width of home plate.
8: The umpires take the bat, they lay it down against home plate to determine if the pine tar was too far up the handle of the bat.
10: Measure it across home plate.
9: Well, I've never seen this.
10: I never have either.
7: The umpires struggle to make a call, and that's because the pine tar rule, it's one of those obscure rules that's rarely enforced. And here, the crafty Yankee manager was waiting until the perfect moment to bring this tiny rule down on George's head.
8: I'm thinking, if I would have just picked up the bat and gotten it out of there instead of waiting at home plate for the high five, none of this would be happening.
10: That's Nick Bremigan with the
9: this
10: bat.
9: This is right going to be an interesting call.
10: Brett isn't sure whether he has a home run yet or not.
8: At that point, I stopped slinking away back towards the dugout, walking backwards. And the players were angry. And at one point, George Brett, who's now pacing up and down the dugout like a raging bull, he said,

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1: He is out, and he's steaming mad.
2: George Brett just charges out of the dugout like a maniac. First couple buttons on his shirt were like open. You know, his hair was a disaster. Yeah.
1: Forcibly restrained from hitting plate umpire Tim McClellan.
2: Oh, it was crazy. It was crazy.
1: And the Yankees have won the ball game 4-3. Brett is called out for using an illegal bat.
2: Now I position myself inside the dugout, at which point the players from Kansas City are yelling at me. Why the hell didn't you get the bat? Well, I was... you could edit this? I would my pants. 50,000 people and all these big baseball players. And I was scared. I'm not afraid to say that. I was scared.
3: At this point, all hell breaks loose.
2: Yankee Stadium security, the guys in suits and ties, they're out on the field. And one of them comes up behind the umpire and swipes the bat out of the umpire's hand and makes a beeline for the dugout. At which point, a pitcher for the Kansas City Royals, Gaylord Perry, sneaks up behind the Yankee Stadium security and swipes the bat out of his hand.
1: Well, a Yankee security person and one of the umpires quickly are chasing whoever has the bat. Jose Martinez is holding Brett. Bobby, I've never seen this in my life.
2: It was some out of a movie. Really was. It kept getting worse for me. It was like a bad nightmare. It kept getting worse.
3: The game ends. Yankee fans celebrate as they leave the stadium, while the Royal fans are still stunned.
2: The players are gone. The umpires are gone. The whole swarm of people is gone. I'm in the dugout by myself. One of the clubhouse managers comes down and says, you don't want to go up into that locker room right now. The Kansas City Royals don't want to see you. They're pissed off at you.
3: So Merritt begins his post-game duties, knocking the mud out of spikes, cleaning up the Yankee locker room.
2: At that point, I thought it was the end of the world. This is the biggest thing ever that's happened to me. The manager of the clubhouse, where the Royals were, came down and said, look, it's safe to go back down to the locker room. The guys that were angry are gone, so come on down. All I could tell you was I was real nervous. I entered the locker room very, very timidly, and I opened the door to the locker room. On the left-hand side is a swarm of reporters.
3: And guess who's in the center of this swarm? You guessed it. Superstar George Brett.
2: The one guy I don't want to see, and he's only, one of the only ones left. So I try to make my way towards the back of the locker room. I figured he wouldn't see me because there were so many reporters around him. And I go walking through, and, you know, you couldn't have planned it any better. The reporters move out of the way, and all of a sudden he locks eyes with me. And I'm thinking, holy, you got to be kidding. I thought I was dead. Yeah, I figured my heart was broken already. He's... So he's like, Spalding. And I stopped dead in my tracks. And I didn't expect that at all. That he would be in the mood where he's calling me by my nickname, you know? And I was like, yeah. And he looks at me, he says, why didn't you get the bat? And I'm like, holy Christ, what do I say? What do I say? You know, I'm speaking to a Major League Baseball player. I'm 17 years old. And before I could answer, he just started laughing. He said, I'm only kidding around with you. He goes, don't worry about it. And then he said, but you do owe me. And I remember saying, as clear as day, whatever you want, whatever you need. So he says to me, do you want me to tell you what he says to me? He says to me, the next time I'm back here in New York City, he goes, you're going to get me laid. And I said to him, you want me to get you laid? And I started laughing. You know, and he laughed, and that was pretty much it.
3: After the Pine Tar game, people called George Brett a cheater for using a special bat. But George, he got the last laugh. Eventually, the Pine Tar ruling was overturned, George got his home run back, and the Royals won the game. Oh, and remember the hemorrhoids nickname? That was now behind him.
2: As a result of the Pine Tar game, that nickname was forever gone. People don't even know about it, really. I know this whole incident could be blamed on my hero worship of George Brett. You know, any other player, I went up and retrieved bats, probably thousands.

0: of times. The one time I didn't do it, this baseball history was made.
1: Well, he's out.
2: Yes, sir.
1: He is out. Look at this.
2: Demon man.
1: He is out. Bobby, I've never seen this in my life.
0: And still to this day, I still have not gotten that high five I was looking for.
3: Thank you, Merritt Riley, for sharing that story with the Snap. Merritt still considers himself the Yankees' biggest fan. And a big shout-out as well to Daniel Barbarisi from the Wall Street Journal for bringing us that story. We'll have a link to his story on our website, snapjudgment.org. 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

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They will be forever grateful. As well as Snap's Evil Twin Podcast, Spooked. Snap is brought to you by the team that knows how to hide stuff on the tour bus, except for the Uber producer, Mr. Mark Ristich. He's always with the, it's in there, officer. It's over there, officer. Well, there's Nancy Lopez, Pat Messini Miller, Anna Sussman, Renzo Gorio, John Facile, Shayna Sheely, Taylor Decott, Flo Wiley, Marissa Dodge, Bo Walsh, David Exme, and Regina Bediaco. And this is not the news. No ways is the news. In fact, you could do like me. Head out to the club. Let it slip that you're part of the band. Even though, of course, you're not part of the band. And you would still, even then, not be as far away from the news as this is. But this is

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Well, howdy, music lovers of planet Earth, and welcome to Mountain Stage, live performance radio from the mountain state of West Virginia. I'm David Mayfield, and we are here at the Culture Center Theater in Charleston, West Virginia. We're so glad to have you here with us and out there in Radio Land. You'll be glad you joined us because today we are showcasing some of the best in modern roots and folk music for you here on the Mountain Stage. In just a bit, we're going to hear a journeyman of folk, blues, and acoustic music, and he's got a brand new Oscar award. To his credit, we're so happy to welcome back Chris Smither. And in our next hour, we'll welcome one of the most enchanting voices in modern songwriting. She's back with her first new album in 3 years. Joan Shelley is here. And still to come in this hour, a duo whose wide-ranging style is matched by their emotional depth. Hudost is with us for the first time. And in just a little bit, a sturdily woven thread of the quilt that is American roots music. Back here to West Virginia from New York, once again, we are happy to welcome our good friends in Yarn. But to start things out, we have Calvin Arsenia, a singer, songwriter, and harpist from Kansas City, Missouri, whose work is a blend of folk, pop, and R&B, all built around the unusual pairing of soulful vocals and classical harp. Calvin is a very busy man, performing at festivals and venues across the country and contributing music to film and multimedia projects. He's also the founder and director of Greenwood Social Hall, a performance space in Kansas City. And he also co-hosts the podcast We Were Christian Kids. And his recent projects include a book of poems and short stories titled Every Good Boy Does Fine, as well as the live album It Was Only a Dream. Making his Mountain Stage debut, please welcome Calvin Arsenia.

As you said, I'm from Kansas City, Kansas City, Missouri. The good side. So Kansas City is divided by a state line, but we are right smack dab in the middle of America. So shout out to anybody else who's from the middle of nowhere. No, I'm just kidding. I love Kansas City so much. And I try to let people know that we're famous for jazz music, and we're famous for barbecue. And I like to think that we're famous for our skies, because we don't have an ocean and we don't have mountains, but we have lots and lots of sky. But several years ago, I was on tour in Europe, and most European cities are close to the water. And I was inspired to write this next song.

And your trident have been awful nice to me lately. You have a kingdom and a wife and a baby, but you make time every night. I can't stop thinking about you. I don't know what it is.

But if we are in love, and love does exist, then we should take every opportunity to celebrate it as loudly and as widely as possible, because it is such a rare and beautiful thing.

His latest album is Paradise, and be sure to look for his book of poems and short stories called Every Good Boy Does Fine. Give it up one more time for Calvin Arsenia. All right, it's time to welcome our friend Holly Forbes to do a number for us. That's right, along with the Mountain Stage Band. Holly has joined us as a backing vocalist recently, and she's best known for her remarkable 2021 run on the NBC show The Voice. And she's a favorite of anyone who hears her. She'll be joined by the Mountain Stage Band. That's Ron Soule, the leader of the band, on acoustic guitar. Michael Lipton on electric guitar. Bob Thompson is at the piano. Steve Hill is on the bass. And Ahmed Solomon is the man with the seat keeping the beat. Holly has chosen a beautiful Patty Griffin song for you, Up to the Mountain. Please welcome to the Mountain Stage, Holly Forbes.

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0: 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Up next, we have a band that built their reputation the old-fashioned way, one show at a time. Growing out of a long-running Monday night residency at Kenny's Castaways in New York's Greenwich Village, since then they've released a steady run of albums, played well over 1,000 shows, and built a devoted following simply known as the Yarmy. With a sound that blends country storytelling, roots rock, and modern Americana, they've shared stages with everyone from Dwight Yoakam and Alison Krauss to Railroad Earth and Leon Russell, and have appeared on the Grammy ballot 4 times. Their latest album, Saturday Night Sermon, is a set of songs that lean into reflection, resilience, and life on the road. Please welcome back to the Mountain Stage our good friends, Yarn.
4: Thank you, David. That's big and strong David E. Mayfield right there. It's so good to be back. It's been 12 years since we played this show, and just what an honor to do it. And it's good to see Larry's here as well, and let's have some fun.

Oh, thank you. Well, I snagged Holly Forbes downstairs about 45 minutes ago. She was walking down the stairs off stage from her sound check. And I said, will you learn a couple harmonies of our brand new songs that we just released? And she said, hell yeah, I'm up for the challenge. So our new record is called Saturday Night Sermon, and it's an antidote for the negativity and the division and just the otherwise sour attitude that we're dealing with out here in the world and on that horrible thing called social media. So we made a pretty positive record, and it's not contrived. It's from the heart and it's genuine, and I hope you all dig it. Here's a simple little song about a guy who is chasing a girl who's out of his league, but it's just a metaphor for anything in life. Anything worth having is a long shot.

0: Yeah, Holly Ford.
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0: What a gift. Music is a healing, folks, and thanks for being a part of it. I tell every audience now how grateful I am. I spent about a decade like self-pity and probably no gratitude at all, which is a horrible way to live. It's not a happy way to live, but I'm finding it. My wife is teaching it to me, and every day we just try a little harder to be that way. And this song is kind of about... It's a hippie song. You know, I should be wearing tie-dye from head to toe right now. Just let the universe surrender to it. Love everyone. Life is a gift. Be grateful. 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
1: Yarn, everybody. Their latest album, Saturday Night Sermon, is available wherever you get your music. And they have their own music festival, everybody, called Yarnival. And it's in its sixth year. 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That's going to feature three nights of yarn and other great musical guests, North Mississippi All-Stars. 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
1: 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Next up on Mountain Stage, we have a duo made up of partners Moksha Summer and Jamal Wade Hines called Who Dosed. Hey, that's right. But wait, there's more. Together they blend folk traditions with influences from the Middle East and Eastern Europe, often combining multiple languages and styles. They met at a Rumi festival in North Carolina and have since become parents, activists, and longtime collaborators. They have shared stages with the likes of Ani DeFranco, Philip Glass, Nico Case, and John Anderson. Their albums have been well-received all over America and Canada, and their song Rise Together earned an Independent Music Award in the Social Action Song category. Their latest album, The Monkey in the Crown, continues their style of global folk with themes of healing, transformation, and spiritual connection. Please welcome, making their Mountain Stage debut, Who Dosed.
3: Hey, everybody. We're really grateful to be here.

0: All right, you all saw the incredible Calvin earlier. We get to have him join us as a special guest on this song that we're doing. And just to give you
1: Calvin's
0: a tiny...
1: Calvin's our friend.
0: He's our buddy, and he's... Can we give another whoop whoop? He's beautiful inside and out. And this song that we're going to do, these are the words of the Persian poet Rumi from the 13th century. This is the song of the reed in the reed bed and how it is pushed by the wind and broken. Its hollow is

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0: 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We are Hudos.
1: This is my beautiful wife, Miss Moksha Summer, everybody.
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2: Their latest album, The Monkey in the Crown, is available wherever you get your music. 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

Well, hello again, music lovers of planet Earth, and welcome to the second hour of Mountain Stage. I'm David Mayfield, and I'm thrilled that you joined us. We are here in beautiful Charleston, West Virginia, at the Culture Center Theater, and we're glad to have you listening out there on the radio. What a great hour of music we have planned for you. In just a bit, we're going to hear from one of our absolute favorites, who's been coming to see us here at Mountain Stage since 1989. Singer, songwriter, guitarist, actor, Chris Smither is here. Originally from Louisville, Kentucky, now based in Michigan, Joan Shelley is a songwriter whose work moves with quiet precision, rooted in traditional folk forms, shaped by a steady, unhurried sense of time. Over the past decade, she's built a distinctive catalog of songs that draw from Appalachian folk as well as Irish and British traditions. She's recorded with Jeff Tweedy and worked closely with artists like Bonnie Prince Billy and Bill Callahan while touring widely in the U.S. and abroad. Her most recent album, Real Warmth, was recorded in Toronto and features musicians from the Toronto music scene, and it's a beautiful album. Please welcome back to the Mountain Stage, Joan Shelley.

I want to bring out a friend, a fellow Kentuckian, and a wonderful songwriter, Grace Rogers. Welcome her to the harmonizing stage. From Moorhead, Kentucky, the better accent. We're going to do one called Jenny Come In. It's got to have three parts, because there's a love relationship and there's also this ghost. And the theory that I had when I wrote it was the need for another person to live with you in the house. You know, it's like if you're not alone, you won't hear all the ghosts in that house and in your life and in your head. But I wrote it in one sitting, so I thought maybe, and I was living in a very old house at the time, so maybe this is it. Maybe this is the ghost. It's called Jenny Come In. One, two, three, one.

Thanks so much. It's so good to be back in this wonderful spaceship. I think last time I was here, don't catch me on this, but it was winter time, and I felt like this was the most special little, it's kind of got a Christmas tree vibe, I think. Little ornament that we're all sitting in together. It feels great. Thank you for coming. Very lucky. Back home is my 4-year-old daughter, and I dedicate this to her and my husband, who usually plays guitar with me but can't because he's with my 4-year-old daughter. It's called Field Guide to Wildlife.

got Philip Parker on the cello. Give him a hand. And Will Thomas on the drums. Oh my God. We've been enjoying playing these shows together, and this particular one on the album is kind of a bigger song. You know, you get in the studio and you have lots of fun and you think, I'm going to be like everybody I love. And then you get on the stage and like, what do I actually do? It's much smaller, and in its own way, I think it's cooler. But this one is dedicated to the crumbling and the building back up of everything right now. It's called Here in the High and Low.

Thank you so much. We have one more song. This has been really fun. Such a good night. Chris Smithers is like one of my favorite of all time. So I'm so excited.

Her latest album, Real Warmth, is available on No Quarter Records. Give it up one more time for Joan Shelley. Alrighty, it's time for my favorite part of the show, when we roll the grand piano down into the spotlight and we feature our piano man, Bob Thompson. Bob's going to play Things Are Getting Better by the late, great Cannonball Adderley. Welcome to the Mountain Stage, Bob Thompson.

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0: 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Our final performer is a songwriter's songwriter's songwriter. Born in Miami and raised in New Orleans, Chris Smither has been writing and performing his singular brand of blues-infused storytelling for six decades. With a driving finger-picked groove anchored by the steady rhythm of his tapping feet. His songs often sit somewhere between reflection and revelation, rhythmic and deeply human. Over the years, his work has been covered by lots of folks, including Love You Like a Man, recorded by Bonnie Raitt. And he recently appeared in the short film The Singers, which won the Academy Award for Best Live Action Short Film. His latest album, that's right. His latest album, All About the Bones, is his 20th album and is available wherever you get your music. Please welcome back to the Mountain Stage, Chris Smither.
3: One thing I learned about winning an Oscar, it's very tough to write a song about it. It's really hard to rhyme Oscar. Closest I've come is Boxcar. Sometimes it's just hard to write songs, period. And you learn all these little tricks to get yourself started. And one of mine is to just go in my music room and promise myself I'm not coming out until something's finished. Doesn't have to be good. It just has to be finished. So the easiest thing to do is just start off with some sort of standard blues lick, get a little melody going, and then just start spouting out all the crap that's been building up for weeks and weeks. And you can usually... I mean, if you can't come up with some miserable little blues in a couple of hours, there's something wrong with the way you were raised, you know. It's just, you know then you have to throw it away because it's usually terrible. Terrible song, but once in a while one comes along and you think, well, that's all right, you know. And that's exactly how this song happened. Remember, you just got to start with something really standard, you know, something you've heard 1,000 times, you know.

knowing it and showing it is a part of it. I got a clue, it ain't what I know that made me blue. It's what I thought I knew. I lost a lot of things.

Thank you. Listen, you know, when I was growing up in New Orleans, my next door neighbor was a man named Boudreau. I'm sure that comes as a big shock to everybody. Boudreau was from Thibodaux, Louisiana, which is right in the heart of the Cajun country, out with in the bayous. I never knew his first name. Nobody ever called him anything but Boudreau. His wife called him Boudreau. That was it. But I was thinking about him when I was trying to write some songs for this last project. And I just started running with it, you know. Boudreau from Thibodaux is the only part of it that's true. I made up the rest of it. But it's true to the spirit of the region, you know. And if you've never visited the Bayou country, you know, you should run down there just to eat, if for nothing else. You know?

This one's always been, you know, a puzzle to me, this song. You know, I thought I was just writing a simple little song, and it came out on a record, and about a year and a half later, I got a letter from a man in Madras, India, who complimented me profusely on how well I had adapted various elements of a certain raga and put them in, and put them into this song. And he went on in great detail about certain elements, and he would end each little paragraph by saying, "But I don't need to tell you this, obviously you're well versed in Indian music." And I've always felt guilty that I didn't know what on earth he was talking about. Now I feel better. I've never told anybody that story.

Thank you. Well, you know, this last batch of songs wasn't the easiest one in the world to write. Well, they never, I would never call them easy, any of them, but this one I told my producer, Goody, David Goodrich, I said, I'd be ready by June. So he said, okay, I'll book some studio time. And June rolled around and I had one song. He calls me up, he says, Chris? I said, yeah. He says, you getting worried? I said, yes. He said, me too. And so he came up, and you know, we've been working together for 30 years, and it's turned into one of those relationships that you sort of can't do without, you know. It feels like a part of you. And it's really, it's pretty wonderful, because he just walks in the room and everything changes, you know. Make sure you find somebody like that. But sure enough, you know, it happened all over. It's happened before, and it happened this time. He walked in and picked up a guitar. I picked up a guitar. Things started happening, and within 3 days, we had a whole framework. And then he says, I got this little guitar thing that I've been fooling around with. It sounds very Smithers-esque to me. And I said, well, let me hear it. So he starts playing it, and I said, oh, I do like that. And I picked up a guitar and started working with him. And after, you know, 15 minutes or so, I had a pretty good grip on a version of what he was doing. He says, okay, you got it. Now, go write something. Which was, that was the problem in the first place, you know. So I just sort of looked at him, and he looked back at me, and he said, go on. He says, you can do it. I still believe in you. So here's the song, and it's called Still Believe in You.

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0: Thank you, sir.
1: Chris Smither, ladies and gentlemen. His latest album, All About the Bones, is available wherever you get your music. Keep it going for Joan Shelley. And Hudost. And Yarn. And Calvin Arsenia. And how about a big hand for our wonderful audience here in Charleston, West Virginia? Thank you guys so much for supporting live music. And thanks, as always, to everybody out there listening on the radio, because without you, well, there'd be no Mountain Stage, and that would make me sad. I hope you'll be back next week when Kathy Matea will be here to welcome the Paul Thorne Band, Ray Benson, Sonny Sweeney, and Andy Friedman. Mountain Stage is produced by Larry Gross and Adam Harris. Senior producer is Jeff Shirley. Associate producers are John Ingram and Mallory Richards. We're engineered by Patrick Stevens, Richie Collins, Jay Lipschitz, and Greg McGowan. 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Lodging is provided by the Marriott Town Center Hotel, centrally located for the business and pleasure traveler in downtown Charleston, West Virginia. Mountain Stage was founded by Andy Ridenour, Francis Fisher, and Larry Gross. Why don't you go out and hear some live music wherever you are just as soon as you can? You've been listening to Mountain Stage, live performance radio from the Mountain State of West Virginia.

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It's currently 2:09 p.m. and it's 72 degrees. And I'm Pete, and Common Threads is here 2 to 5 every Sunday playing acoustic music for you. We're just getting started here. We play a lot of oldies in the early, in the first hour. We play, you know, classic songs, beloved songs, and maybe some rarities and such. Coming up right now is some Joni Mitchell. Stay tuned. It's Common Threads on 88.3 WAER, Syracuse Public Media.

0: 88.3 WAER, Syracuse Public Media, your source for NPR news and diverse music. It is currently 2:18 and 72 degrees, and I'm Pete, and you're listening to Common Threads here 2 to 5 every Sunday, playing acoustic music for you. You just heard some Rick Nelson, otherwise known as Ricky, I think, right? Neil Young and Joni Mitchell and Bruce Springsteen, all these, you know, rare characters you may have heard about, I don't know. We're playing a lot of classics in the first part of the first hour here, and we got plenty more to go. We're going to do some Loretta Lynn and maybe play some bluegrass music, you know how we do it here, mix things up. Again, stay tuned, it's Common Threads on 88.3 WAER, Syracuse Public Media.
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7: Maine Senate candidate Graham Plattner is a working-class Democrat leaning into one message, that the political system is rigged to favor the wealthy.
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0: 88.3 WAER, Syracuse Public Media, your source for NPR news and diverse music. It is currently 2:32 and 72 degrees in Syracuse, New York, and I'm Pete, and Common Threads is here 2 to 5 every Sunday playing acoustic music for you. You just heard some John Hartford, before that some Stan Rogers, some Bluegrass Cardinals, and Loretta Lynn. Again, for a full playlist, as well as a programming schedule, local news, community calendar, newsletter signups, and so much more, visit WAER.org, where you can also stream the show live. Next up on Common Threads, we're going to take as we do every other week or so, we take an acoustic yearbook look back at a year in the past in acoustic music history. Now we're going to go all the way back. We're going to go back 20 years. We're going to go back to 1996. We're going to play a bunch of songs from that year. Stay tuned. You'll hear some Alison Krauss and some Lyle Lovett and much more right after this. It's Common Threads on 88.3 WAER, Syracuse Public Media.
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0: 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It's currently 2:46 p.m. and 72 degrees, and I'm Pete. Common Threads is here 2 to 5 every Sunday playing acoustic music for you. You just heard some Carrie Newcomer, some Alison Krauss, and some Lyle Lovett. We're currently doing songs from 1996, a mere 20 years ago. Wait, hold on, did I say 20 years? 30 years ago was 1996. I just realized that in real time, and now I'm sad. We got plenty more coming up, a few more songs from that era, including some Amy Rigby and some Mandy Barnett and much more. Stay tuned, it's Common Threads on 88.3 WAER, Syracuse Public Media.
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Beauty Ledbetter was a hell of a man. Beauty got his music from the heart of the land. In his voice you could hear John Henry's hammering, while his hands would buck and wing upon the big 12 string.

Shreveport town. There he got in trouble with jailhouse bound. The odds were slim that he would get out alive, but somehow Hughie and his music survived. He escaped just once, was put back.

collector named Lomax brought a record machine. 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For years to come, they would tell the tale of how Hudie let Bettis hang his way out of jail, saying, "If I had you, Governor,

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He caught the midnight special on the Rock Island line. But I bet you when he wakened from his earthly dream, he was wakened by a kiss from a gal named Irene. Now millions of people, the whole world around, are taking Hudie's hand.

88.3 WAER, Syracuse Public Media, your source for NPR news and diverse music. It is currently 3:10 and 72 degrees, and I'm Pete, and Common Threads is here 2 to 5 every Sunday playing acoustic music for you. We play a lot of local music in this hour. In this hour, if you noticed, we played some Paul Simon just now. I know he's not local. I'm pretty sure he's from Greenwich Village, right? Something like that. The reason we're playing this, and we're playing this song by Dan Duggan and Peggy Glynn, is Dan Duggan, who was a notable dulcimer, hammer dulcimer player, and local music scene legend, passed away a few days ago. So we're just playing some songs of his in the next little break and such, including this one. This is called Georgian Bluffs. It's with both Dan Duggan and Peggy Lynn. Again, our heart goes out to everybody who liked his music and obviously his loved ones. But stay tuned. We'll be playing some of his great dulcimer music as you can hear right now. It's Common Threads on 88.3 WAER, Syracuse Public Media.

0: 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It is currently 3:18 and 72 degrees, and I'm Pete, and you're listening to Common Threads here 2 to 5 every Sunday. Here 2 to 5, here 2 to 5 every Sunday, playing acoustic music for you. You just heard the Susquehanna String Band, before that Dan Bergen, Peggy Lynn and Dan Duggan, otherwise known as Jam Crackers, before that Dan Duggan and Peggy Lynn from their album Esperance, and before that Paul Simon with Hurricane Eye, which features Dan Duggan on Dulcimer. We're celebrating the life of Dan Duggan. We're going to play a few more songs right after the break. Stay tuned. It's Common Threads on 88.3 WAER, Syracuse Public Media.
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0: 88.3 WAER, Syracuse Public Media, your source for NPR news and diverse music from the Newhouse School at Syracuse University. It is currently 3:31 p.m. and 72 degrees in Syracuse. And I'm Pete, and Common Threads is here 2 to 5 every Sunday playing acoustic music for you. You just heard some Jam Crackers again with Nuns in Disguise. Before that, Dan Berrigan, which I thought featured Dan Duggan. I'm not perfect here, but definitely featured a great flute solo. And also Dan Duggan with a kids' song called Here Today, Not Gone Tomorrow from his album, The Pieces of Life. We're celebrating the life of Dan Duggan, who sadly passed away recently. I don't know, you may not know the name, but in case you've ever been to, like, this is how I knew, before I was part of the local music scene, per se, knowledgeable in some kind of way, was attending the state fair. Like, I would attend the state fair, you'd just be walking around, and then suddenly you hear this hammer dulcimer coming, and you would, like, be drawn. I would be drawn to it, and then you see this, you know, guy with wild black and gray hair and a cool mustache, playing great dulcimer music, and that's the first time I. And then, you know, you come back, and he was still there, and I'll miss that experience. Anyways, we got more coming up. We got some Cadleys and much more. Stay tuned. It's Common Threads on 88.3 WAER, Syracuse Public Media.
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0: 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I'm Pete, and you're listening to Common Threads here 2 to 5 every Sunday, playing acoustic music for you. You just heard some Joanne Shenandoah, some Harvey Fonda, some Jesse Elizabeth, and some John Kedley. And we got more local music coming up, including some Faux Pas and some Byrne Sisters. Also, at this point in the show, I usually mention a community calendar. Visit WAER.org, click events, and there's a community calendar there where you can see upcoming events local in the area. Some of this is from that. Some of this is stuff that I found, including coming up on June 6th. At the Sewell Branch Library, there's going to be a Spring Fest featuring Todd Hobbin, Vanessa Johnson, Wynn and Martin Trio, and much more. Again, that's June 6th, that Saturday at Sewell Branch. On July 2nd, live Dead and Brothers, a mixture of the Allman Brothers and the Grateful Dead, legacy people from that, and much more. We'll be at the Smith Opera House in Geneva. That's July 2nd. That's a Thursday. And much more coming up. Stay tuned here and there. And thanks for listening. We got a lot more coming up right after the break. Stay tuned. It's Common Threads on 88.3 WAER, Syracuse Public Media.
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0: 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It is currently 4:09 p.m. and it's 72 degrees, and I'm Pete, and Common Threads is here 2 to 5 every Sunday, playing acoustic music for you. In this hour, we play a lot of modern stuff. You just heard Sierra Hall, which is from last year. Now you're going to listen to some Ye Vagabonds that came out a few months ago. This is called I'll Keep Singing.
1: It could have been worse. You gave me a verse. You look good on paper.

0: 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You just heard some Maisie Owen, before that Ye Vagabonds and Sierra Hall. We're playing a lot of modern stuff in this hour. Coming up, a live song from I'm With Her, some Dave Gunning, and much more. 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

0: 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I'm Pete, and Common Threads is here 2 to 5 every Sunday playing acoustic music for you. It's currently 4:30, just turned 4:30, and it's 72 degrees. And you just heard some Emily Scott Robinson, some Dave Gunning, and I'm With Her. That's the other band. And we got plenty more modern acoustic music coming up. We're going to listen to some Casey Musgrave, some Noah Kahan. I'm also going to play some Anastasia, which I played, was one of my favorite songs of last year. I played it quite a few times. She just had a NPR Tiny Desk, and go check that out. Not right now. Tomorrow. when you have free time. We got some Anastasia coming up. It's Common Threads on 88.3 WAER, Syracuse Public Media.
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0: 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It's your source for NPR news and diverse music. It is currently 4:47 p.m., and it's 72 degrees in Syracuse, and I'm Pete, and you're listening to Common Threads, here 2 to 5 every Sunday, playing acoustic music for you. That was Ivan Cornejo, you just heard. Before that, Noah Kahn, Casey Musgraves, and Anastasia. Some of my favorites from this year, as well as one from a few years ago. Coming up, we got some Chris Thale and Michael Davis, as well as much more. Just a few more songs. And then up in about 15 minutes or so will be Dwayne Kochenour and the Sunday Night Blues. So stay tuned to that. Again, for a full playlist as well as program schedule, local news, and much more, visit WAER.org, where you can also stream the show live. WAER is live. Stay tuned. We got more coming up. It's Common Threads on 88.3 WAER, Syracuse Public Media.
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0: 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It is currently 5:17 p.m. and it's 72 degrees out. You are listening to Dwayne Kochenour in Sunday Night Blues, and we have a very special guest with us this week. It's Larry Kyle of Damn Dog, and the band will be playing at this year's Syracuse Blues Fest. And Larry, why don't you tell us where and when?
1: All right. We'll be our band will be playing Saturday at 1 o'clock on the main stage. First time on the main stage for us, so it's going to be exciting.
0: Looking forward to it?
1: Oh, absolutely. Absolutely.
0: And what have you got queued up for, so to speak? Of course, you're not a CD, but...
1: Yeah, I'll do a song I haven't recorded yet.
0: Oh, cool.
1: Yeah, little song's called The Motel Blues.
0: Take it away.
1: All right.

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All right. Here's another tune off from. This is off from our third CD too. Actually, this song's called "The Roadrunner Fool." Go something like this.

0: All right, it's time for me to jump in here. That's some music. We're going to get some more from Larry Kyle of Damn Dog, who's playing this year at the New York State Blues Fest. Somehow I managed to say the Syracuse Blues Fest. I should know better. It used to be, but I used to be as well. And mention what we played at the top of the hour. We had Eliza Neal's All Alone and Kenny Wayne Shepherd, Deja Voodoo. It is currently 72 degrees and sunny, and it is 5:31 p.m. here on 88.3 FM WAER Syracuse, your local NPR station from the Newhouse School at Syracuse University. Got a couple of things to play for you, and we'll be right back.
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0: It's Dwayne Kochenour and Sunday Night Blues here. We have Larry Kyle in the studio as a special guest today. Larry, tell us a little bit about the history of Damn Dog.
7: All right. Well, started out, I say it's 49 years. My brother, he's the drummer, and my other brother was the bass player. And he says 50, so we're going to celebrate this year and next year, I think. So it's either 49 or 50 years that we've been playing together, playing blues. And it's been a great long road. I retired from my day job, and he did, and so we do like 210 dates a year now. We stay pretty busy.
0: Labor of love, then.
7: It's a labor of love, absolutely.
0: And you've got five CDs out. Tell us a little bit about them.
7: Yeah, five CDs. We put one out every few years. There's about 75 songs on the five CDs that I either wrote or co-wrote with my brother, so it's all original music. And I've written enough to put out 12, but we're so busy playing that we don't have time to hit the studio. So we got five of them in ink at least.
0: Or better too much product than too little.
7: Well, this is true. This is true. Yeah, yeah.
0: Someday, decades from now, when we're both long gone, they'll be going into the archives, you know, of the unreleased, like the Grateful Dead.
7: Yeah, yeah, it'll be. Yeah, they'll find a whole cave full of unreleased material,
0: and then long after you're gone, somehow you'll become epically popular.
7: Yeah, yeah, one can only hope, right?
0: Better in your lifetime, but you get what you get.
7: It's all about timing, Dwayne.
0: How about another song?
7: Yeah, sure. This one's off our fifth release. The album is called Sterling Valley, where we grew up out by Fairhaven, New York. The song's called The Road Trip.

All right. This next song here is off our first CD.

Yeah. All right. All right. I got another little ditty here. This is off our first CD. This song's called Lucky Charm.

0: 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It's Dwayne Kochenour and Sunday Night Blues. Larry Kyle has been kind enough to come in and bless us with a few songs here. He will be playing at this year's, well, his band, New York State Blues Fest. Then Damn Dog will be on Saturday. I think it's June
1: 13th.
0: Thank you. For at 1 p.m. Now, have you played on the side stage before?
1: I've played, believe it or not, we've played 4 or 5 times, never on the main stage. I played on the side stage twice. Years ago, we played in the Hotel Syracuse lobby, and we played, it was a little a coffee place, I can't remember the name of it, on Warren Street. They used to have the acoustic, but anyhow, we played.
0: Oh, yeah, yeah, yeah.
1: Can't think of the name
0: Happy
1: of it.
0: Endings or
1: Happy
0: something
1: endings.
0: Like that,
1: yes. Yes, I played there one time, too. But never on the main stage and never with the whole band.
0: All right. Yeah. Well, we're going to play a couple of, tunes off the Wayback Machine, and then we'll see if Larry can come back for a little while. So we're going to hear from Garrett T. Willie next and Golden Highway.

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0: 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Sunday Night Blues with Dwayne Kochenour. And we heard there a couple of new tunes, Billy Price, Creature of Habit, and a couple of other things. Got to play a couple of spots.
1: Maine Senate candidate Graham Plattner is a working-class Democrat leaning into one message, that the political system is rigged to favor the wealthy.
2: 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It's not left and right.
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0: All right, a little bit more from Larry Kyle. Oh, I should mention it's 72 degrees and 5, well, actually 6 o'clock. So a minute to take us up to the news. Take it away, Larry.

Got time for one more tune? All right. This is off our fifth CD. The CD is entitled Sterling Valley. The song is called Mississippi.

0: All right. Well, that concludes. Give me a second. This concludes our set with Larry Kyle from Damn Dog. Again, they're playing the main stage on Saturday.
1: Saturday at 1 o'clock.
0: At 1 o'clock. On what day is that again?
1: June 13th, I believe. Yeah.
0: Check the New York State Blues Fest website if you want to make sure that we're correct here. And where are you playing tonight, Larry?
1: Tonight, I'm back in Fairhaven tonight. Yeah.
0: Okay. Well, I want to thank you for stopping by and.
1: Well, thank you. It's been a hoot. You know.
0: Yep.
1: Had a good time getting to know each other.
0: We did. It's symbiotic. It does work both ways. So appreciate very much you coming by. We'll be talking more. Well, I will be talking more about the New York State Blues Fest and playing some new tunes after the break. It is currently 6:16 p.m. It's 72 degrees, and you are listening to 88.3 FM WAER Syracuse, your local NPR station from the Newhouse School at Syracuse University. And next up, well, after the break, I think we've got some Peter Karp coming for you.
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0: 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Dwayne Kochenour in Sunday Night Blues. It's 72 degrees and it is 6:33 p.m. And we heard Rick Vito doing River of Blues from Slide Master. Sauce Boss did Try This from With Extra Sauce. Stacy Mitchart, Bad as You from No Rhyme or Reason. Peter Karp, Mojo Jam from Jersey Town. We were fortunate enough to have Larry Kyle here playing some tunes from Damn Dog, and they will be playing on Saturday, June 13th on the main stage at the New York State Blues Fest. And also, if I can, he's playing, well, tonight. That's why he had to leave. Well, I'll have to get that for you later. Anyways, the New York State Blues Fest, it starts on Thursday, June 11th. And mentioned that Eric McElvain, the manager of the New York State Blues Fest, will be coming in as a special guest next week to talk more about some of these bands. But let me run it by you. It starts Thursday with Golden Soul Review, then J.W. Jones, Rick Estrin and the Nightcats, and tops off by Tommy Castro and the Painkillers. On Friday, Joe Whiting Band, Raidwald Howlin' Bolton, Ray Fuller and the Blues Rockers, Piper and the Hard Times, and headliner of Grace Bowers. And then Saturday, Blues Ignition, Damn Dog, as we mentioned, Buddy Manley, All Night Boogie Band, Matt Tarbell and Phil Petroff, Colin Aberdeen, Vanessa Collier, Eddie Ninevolt, Gary Clark Jr. closes it out as the headliner. So lots to look forward to there. After the break, see what we have queued up for you. Some Carmen Ratty Band featuring Jill Dineen. But now this.
1: 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Ticket and event information at theredhouse.org.
0: And I should mention that Damn Dog will be playing June 2nd at Clammon Party House. And you can go to their website to find out more. And now we're going to hear some new music, as promised, from Carmen Ratty Band featuring Jill Dineen from Come to Me. This is Riley.

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I just went on and told her.

0: You are listening to Dwayne Kochenour and Sunday Night Blues here on 88.3 FM WAER Syracuse, your local NPR station from the Newhouse School at Syracuse University. That was R.L. Burnside and It's Bad, You Know, from Come On In. Alabama 3 did Woke Up This Morning from Power in the Blood. It's a unique kind of rap blues combo. It contains a sample from Standing at the Burial Ground by Mississippi Fred McDowell and a sample from Muddy Waters doing Manish Boy and one from Howlin' Wolf and Tell Me. And new music from the Carmen Ratty Band, Riley. After the break, some, let's play some Damn Dog as long as Larry Kyle was here.
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Turtle Cove. My Wiggly Thursday, it never gets old. Sometimes on a Sunday,

0: You are listening to Sunday Night Blues with Dwayne Kochenour on 88.3 FM WAER Syracuse, your local NPR station from the Newhouse School at Syracuse University. That was Freddie King and Guitar Boogie from the Best of Freddie King, the Shelter Records years. Damn Dog, we had Larry Kyle in the studio tonight. Turtle Cove from Sterling Valley. After the break, some Bruce Katz.
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0: Next up, Bruce Katz from A Deeper Blue and Greasy Sticks. Now, Bruce, I think, came from Long Island originally, ended up playing, he was with Butch Trucks Band. He played with Joe Beard out of Rochester. He's been on a lot of different things. But Greasy Sticks from A Deeper Blue.

0: 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That was Guy Davis, the son of Ossie Davis and Ruby Dee, Broadway performers and actors, and Angels Are Calling from Sweetheart Like You. Damn Dog, we had Larry Kyle in here tonight from Damn Dog, said they've been together either 49 or 50 years, so they're going to celebrate both. They're playing at 1 o'clock Saturday, June 13th at New York State Blues Fest. The director, Eric McElveen, will be in here next week as a special guest to talk about the performers and whatnot. That was Mississippi by Damn Dog from Sterling Valley. And it is currently 71 degrees and it's 7:35 p.m. After the break, some Leroy Parnell with Bonnie Bramlett.
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0: Okay, Leroy Parnell with Bonnie Bramlett, the Bonnie of Delaney and Bonnie. From Leroy's album, Tell the Truth, this is Breaking Down Slow.

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When my sister sings the blues, she sings with such sweet passion, always feeling the rhythm and never missing a beat, singing songs with all her heart. Hell, makes me wanna cry. 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And then she closes her eyes, and it's like she goes to another time or another place, all the while never missing a beat. 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Singing fast or slow, she always put on a show. 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

0: 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Sunday Night Blues with Dwayne Kochenour. That was Thornetta Davis. She's a big star on the regional Detroit blues scene. Album is Honest Woman. We heard When My Sister Sings the Blues, and then a tune with Kim Wilson, formerly of the Fabulous Thunderbirds, I Gotta Sang the Blues. And Muddy Waters did Katie from Unk in Funk. After the break, some Savoy Brown, Ronnie Earle and the Broadcasters, and whatever else we can work in for you. Oh, and it is 7:49 p.m. and it's 70 degrees.
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0: All right, next we're going to hear some Savoy Brown, one of my favorite blues rock bands from way back in the 60s from England. Eventually, Kim Simmons was touring in the United States, met a woman that he fell in love with, and ended up living in the Oswego area. And after that, many of his albums had some of the great Syracuse area musicians on them. This is one of them. It's called Bring It Home from 1995, a tune that was co-written by the great Pete McMahon, formerly of the Kingsnakes. Worried Man from Savoy Brown and the album Bring It Home.

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0: 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And that was Bob Dylan, Black Crow Blues from Another Side of Bob Dylan. And before that, Savoy Brown did Worried Man from Bring It Home. Well, that wraps it up for another week of Sunday Night Blues. Thanks again to Larry Kyle from Damn Dog for coming in to help us out. And looking forward to the New York State Blues Fest. 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